Welcome one, welcome all. I am Kaleo. It's World Cafe. I often say root for Michigander. Jason Singer, yes, the former Michigan native who now calls Nashville home, is just a great songwriter, but also a great spirit and a great soul. And he does up-tempo indie pop so well, but it was a very nice surprise to hear this song from his latest record, Over Before You Know It, called YYY, that feels more mid-tempo ballady. Stretching out a little bit, it's Michigander with new music. If I

My affection for that song continues to grow as the years go on. Cranberries with Dreams. Coming up live from the archives, featuring two performances from the ridiculously talented producer and musician, Adrian Quesada. That's next on World Cafe.

0: Pumas. This is from their most recent visit to the cafe in 2024. It's more than a love song.
1: Can y'all clap with me one time? See, boys, it's so good to see you. Black Pumas.

Live from the archives, it's World Cafe. Hey, I'm Kaleo. Chance for us to pull out some live recordings from bands and artists who have visited over the last 35 years. And we've got two featuring Adrian Quesada, the multi-instrumentalist and producer, and savant in some ways. The guy knows more about music or has forgotten more about music than most of us will ever know. We start with his band out of Austin, Texas, Black Pooh.

Adrian Quesada, Mentrias con Carino. That is from a 2022 appearance on World Cafe. And before that, his band, Black Pumas, More Than a Love Song. Archives, check them out. If you like music or conversation with musicians, you can find it at worldcafe.org. 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Biba Doobie on a heck of a run in the 2020s. New album is called Pylon. This is Sun Has Set.

New pornographers, it's my rights versus yours here on World Cafe. Coming up, a very good song from a band that features a member who still doesn't think they're a musician. Huh, fancy that. Like I said, it's a really good song, and it's next on World Cafe.

Welcome back. It's World Cafe. Before the break, I teased the musician at the heart of this duo doesn't actually think they're a musician. They've only been playing for about 6 years, but they write some really great songs, particularly for their sister who sings them. This is Sam and Louise Sullivan, Down on Love.

0: became a big hit for Manfred Mann. It's Bruce Springsteen, the guy who wrote Blinded by the Light, wrapping up this hour of The Cafe. Appreciate you listening, and thanks to all of the affiliates across the country who make this show possible. We produce this program from WXPN at the University of Pennsylvania in Philadelphia, and don't tempt me, we'll do it again real soon. This has been World Cafe from NPR.
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Man, when you hear something that funky, you just gotta say, whoa! And that, in fact, is the title of our opening track today, friends. But more on that in a bit. Welcome, one and all, to Tonic, the Funky Groove Show. This is Michael B., back at the microphone and mixer for today's selection of instrumental funk, groove, soul, disco, jazz, hip-hop, and more from the 1960s to the 2020s and from all over the globe. We're coming to you from KGOU in Norman, Oklahoma, home to this original weekly program and some of the nicest folks you'll ever find in one radio station. Thanks, as always, for tuning in and checking out today's Funky Mix. We started the show with an appropriately titled tune called Woo by Yo No D 4P's Flatlandic Funketeers, a self-proclaimed Dutch P-Funk band whose mission to fight the global spread of the zone of zero funkativity is on full display with their new for 2026 two-part self-published album, Fighting Back the Zone of Zero Funkativity, from which that opening track came. And if that tune didn't get you in the zone of funkativity already, certainly what I've got next will do the trick. One of my favorite musicians of all time is also, at times, one of the funkiest. English singer, songwriter, musician, and activist Peter Gabriel. And at the top of my favorite tunes, Sledgehammer, from his 1986 smash hit record, So. I accidentally came across a funky instrumental take on his tune by RF Factor, a South Florida-based band led by husband-wife duo RF and Doug. The outfit features four horn arrangements, and as you'll hear, they know how to hit. Check it out as RF Factor takes on Peter Gabriel and takes it from here on Tonic, the Funky Groove Show. Somebody hold on to something.

From 2012, that's 1980s founded American new wave band Tom Tom Club, with an instrumental take on Kissin' Antonio from their Nacional Records LP, Downtown Rockers. Before that, we heard from the Memphis Horns, whose dance floor rocker Disco Party was included on their 1976 RCA Records album, High on Music, pulled from the original vinyl. And RF Factor knocked it out of the park at the top of that set with Peter Gabriel's chart blaster Sledgehammer, their 2025 self-published single. You're dialed in to Tonic, the Funky Groove Show, with me, Michael B. A little birdie recently told me that a certain local couple not only listens to this show each week, but they actually prioritize their whole Friday night schedule around it, including firing up the radio and cranking up the volume, even if they have guests over. So it's my pleasure to give a

love with others. Thanks so much for listening. To take us from here, we've got a couple mid-70s tunes with silly names. In a bit, Wawa Watson's gonna talk stanky on the voice box with Goo Goo Wawa. But first, it's Ebony Rhythm Funk Campaign with some Jive Doo Doo. The funk is about to get fresh. Don't go nowhere.

What's going on, everyone? This is Alan Evans with the Alan Evans Trio, Soul Live, and Crush Velvet and the Velveteers. You're listening to Tonic, the Funky Groove Show. All right.

Oh, yeah. Coming in with a bruiser of a tune. That's producer, drummer, composer, and record label owner Alan Evans. Incognito as Crushed Velvet and the Velveteers with Memphis Stomp from his 2011 Peavine Records album, The Big One, a soundtrack to a movie that doesn't exist. Mr. Evans was a guest on my podcast, 40 Minutes of Funk, where we discussed said fictitious movie, brotherly competition in his band Soul Live, and more. If you dig the interview with music podcast scene, you can hear that episode online at 40minutesoffunk.com or wherever you get podcasts. We kicked off that set with two goofy named tunes, starting with Ebony Rhythm Funk Campaign, whose song Jive Doo Doo was included on their 1976 Chai Sound Records LP, Watchin' You, Watchin' Me. Next, funky guitar man Wah Wah Watson lived up to his name with Goo Goo Wah Wah from his 1976 album Elementary on the CBS label. And soul brother number one, hardest working man in show business, James Brown himself, stopped in with a cover of Sam and Dave as the godfather of soul tickled the ivories for Hold On, I'm Coming from his 1966 album of mostly instrumental tunes, Handful of Soul, released on Smash Records and ripped from the original vinyl record. This is Michael B. on Tonic the Funky Groove Show, and our final set for this hour begins with another tune from a new for 2026 compilation I introduced a few episodes back. I Am El Disco, Egyptian Disco, Boogie, and Geel Cassettes, 1978 to 1992, issued by French label We Want Sounds. Compiled by Disco Arabesco, the album celebrates original Egyptian music from the 1980s and early 1990s, a time during which the cassette format had become a revolutionary medium in Egypt. Affordable and easily duplicated, tapes allowed artists to work independently while absorbing global influences such as disco, funk, and synth pop through imported and bootleg recordings. Let's hear another tune from said compilation as blind accordion, oud, and keyboard player Amar El-Sharai brings us Souk.

taking on experimental garage sale styled multi-instrumentalist and hip-hop sampler Beck. That's organ rocker Jeremy Baum with The New Pollution from his 2004 Flying Yak Records LP, The Eel. Backing it up from there was a new for 2026 laid-back single by jazz trio Okonski called Easy, released on Coal Mine Records. We heard funky sax master Maceo Parker cover Marvin Gaye with Inner City Blues before that from his 1998 album Funk Overload, released on the What Are Records label. And Amar El Shirai started this hour's final set with some Egyptian disco in the form of Souk, recorded in the 1980s, but included on a 2026 compilation by We Want Sounds called I Am El Disco, Egyptian Disco, Boogie, and Geel Cassettes, 1978 to 1992. It's Michael B., and this hour of Tonic the Funky Groove Show has reached its finale, but more is in store. We come to you each week from KGOU-FM in Norman, Oklahoma. 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

It's time to put a glide in your stride and hitch a ride to the soulful side with Upfront Soul. I'm your host, Sanguine Fromage, laying down 120 minutes of soulful sounds to which you may get down. Get ready to get out of your seat, move your feet, and surrender to the siren song of the funk-tastic beat. We're gonna kick off with the Ohio Players. Find someone to love.

Barron's there with Love Power. Peggy Scott and JoJo Benson, Money Don't Satisfy, from Lover's Holiday, sending that one out to Seaweed Land. And the Ohio Players were at the top of that set with Excellent Advice, Find Someone to Love. You can find that on Love Roller Coaster, an anthology. And at the top of this very first hour of Upfront Soul, Joan Armatrading, Back to the Night, from the album of the same name. We'll hear from Joan Armatrading again in the second hour, but right now, I have very exciting new music from Purple Disco Machine and Boss featuring Kaleta, one of my absolute favorite musicians who's making the rounds these days. The track is called Wake Up, and you heard it on Upfront Soul.

some more brand new music from Malian guitar wizard Ahmed Agkady and the funky folks from Berlin, Onom Agemo. The album is called Tartite, and the track we heard is Medine. In the middle, Ako, A-K-O. He is now a Kribi tribal chieftain in Cameroon, but he had a career as a disco-esque musician. We heard Ndolo Mbe Mulema from the re-release a few years ago of Funky Disco Music, which came out some decades ago. It's a little lost gem. We kicked off that set with Purple Disco Machine and Bosk featuring Kaleta. The track is called Wake Up. Always so exciting to hear brand new music from Kaleta. And we will keep you in the loop, in the know, because there will be more new music from him coming soon. If there's anything you'd like to hear, you just want to let us know you're out there listening, please drop me a line at upfrontsoul@gmail.com. Want to give a shout out to all of you who've been tuning in and getting in touch, whether it is over email or social media. Just love to hear from you. All right. Well, I am in a bit of a disco mode for this edition of Upfront Soul. I am actually currently embroiled in the process of sewing myself a white bell-bottom jumpsuit. So what could I do but delve into the Sylvester for you? This is a classic. From the album of the same name, we're going to hear Rock the Box.

problem that I can't fix, cause I can do it in the mix. And if your man gives you trouble just to move out on the double, and you don't let it trouble your brain, cause away goes trouble down the drain. Said away goes trouble down the drain.

deep in the disco in this set with In Deep Last Night, A DJ Saved My Life. Cloud One, Patrick Adams and Margot Williams in the middle with Don't Let My Rainbow Pass Me By. From Spaced Out, the very best of Cloud One. Yes, don't let your rainbow pass you by. Pride Month is over, but we need to carry our rainbows with us. Sylvester at the top of the set, speaking of rainbow personalities, with Rock the Box from the album of the same name. Well, we have something truly spectacular queued up next from Deodato. I'm sending this one out to listener Lyndon, who's digging what we're laying down. It is also Sprock Zarathustra here on Upfront Soul.

0: Well, several sets here on Upfront Soul with Tom Brown. Fungi Mama, Bebop of Funka Discalypso, from Funkin' 4 Jamaica. And we heard a crazy version of also Sprock Zarathustra from Deodato. That's on his album Prelude. Sending that one out to Lyndon. Hope you dug it. And I hope you will all stick around, because I've got another hour of funk, soul, and jazz for you here on Upfront Soul. I'll be back in just a few.
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once again to Upfront Soul. I'm your host, Sanguine Fromage, laying down the soulful sounds to which I do hope you're getting down. And if you're interested in knowing what's coming up on the show, you can get on down to our social media presence on Facebook, Instagram, and Twitter. Try to let you know what's coming up on the show, as well as telling you when I hear about exciting new releases and advising you of milestones in the worlds of funk, soul, jazz, and civil rights history. You can look for us at Upfront Soul, and you can, of course, send us messages or tweet to us. We absolutely love hearing from you, and we've got another request coming up in this hour. So please do keep in touch. And now I'm going to unleash on you Len Woods, who wants us to do it funky.

George McCrae there with I Get Lifted. The Sam Reed Band bringing us the Ambassadors theme from MFSB. Mother Funkin' Son of a... The Truth Behind the Philly Legend. And we heard at the very top of the hour from Len Woods urging us to do it funky. From Soul Goes Psychedelic. That is excellent, excellent advice, Len. I always endeavor to do it funky. We heard from Joan Armatrading at the very beginning of our show, as we always do, and I'm gonna spin another one of her tunes here for you. This is one of her big hits, but, you know, just because it's a big hit doesn't mean we shouldn't play it here on Upfront Soul. It's Drop the Pilots.

famous tours doing that song, Ezimbra, but reimagined here with FSQ, Nona Hendrix, with the song she wrote, Winning. Yes, Santana got the bigger hit, but Nona Hendrix wrote it. That's on her self-titled album, and she is a cousin of Jimi Hendrix's. Joan Armatrading at the top of the set with Drop the Pilot from The Key. Sanguine Fromage here, spinning the tunes for you here on Upfront Soul. It is just such an honor to be bringing the tunes to your party, and if there's anything I can do for you, don't hesitate. 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Edith Peters now, who tells us this is the moment.

big hits, but some of them in versions you might not have heard. That was FSQ featuring Dilette McDonald with E-Zimbra, the Soul Clap remix. Dilette McDonald did backing vocals with the Talking Heads and was heard on some of their

Gloria Ann Taylor with Had It All the Time from Love is a Hurtin' Thing. Richard Groove Holmes with A Bowl of Soul from the album of that name. And Edith Peters started us out with This Is the Moment. All right, got time for one more set here on Upfront Soul. We're going to play for you a reimagining of Good Times. From Chiranga 76, it's Good Times. Como vamos a gozar? Only on Upfront Soul.

Trickery there with Hybrid Alien from Hybrid Funk. Sending that out by request to Chihiro. And also sending it with my best regards to all those Japanese funk fans out there tuned in around the world. Neko Kokoko, Emo, Iris, all of you. I hope you dug that too. Instant funk in the middle. Doing the Philly Jump from Get Down with the Philly Jump. And we started out with Charanga 76, reimagining that chic classic Good Times as Good Times, Como Vamos a Gozar from El Barrio Latin Disco. Behind me, you've been hearing the Cashmere Stage Band with Do Your Thing from Texas Thunder Soul, 1968 to 1974, a great compilation of their tunes. And of course, soon we'll be hearing from the late, the great Sam Cooke. But first, I do want to thank you so much for tuning in, for enjoying some of my favorite music with me. It is just a joy and a privilege to be here with you. I hope you've had a good time. I hope you'll come back again next week. And in the meantime, stay tuned. And always, please do remember, if you get knocked down, don't stay down. Get up, get down. Upfront Soul comes to you from Community Radio, WERU-FM, Blue Hill, Maine, Wabanaki Territory.

Steve Yeager playing vibes, leading the band through Henry Mancini's The Days of Wine and Roses, and leading into Melissa Morgan singing Until I Met You.

An absolutely great song and a really nice treatment by Cynthia Holliday. That is More Today Than Yesterday. Ben Webster played Stormy Weather. And a Thelonious Monk classic right now. Art Blakey's the drummer. Milt Jackson plays vibes on alto sax. It is Sahib Shihab. And this is 4-in-1.

The title of that is Noche de Ronda, music there from bassist Charlie Hayden. Before that, Stacy Kent singing This Can't Be Love, and it's the Kyle Simpson Jazz Collective now, with something written by Robert Schumann, a German composer from the 19th century. This is Lovely Month of May, wrapping up the set.

Music from the Eric Jacobson Sextet. Eric plays flugelhorn. That was Dave Ellis on sax, and the title is Dusk. Welcome to this edition of Getting Close to the Weekend Jazz. I'm Bob. And up next is guitarist Randy Napoleon leading the band through a tune titled The Lost Tune.

a remarkably talented young artist named Benny Benack III right there. He sings, he plays trumpet, he writes, but he certainly didn't write that one. Great old tune, a lot of living to do right there. Again, that was Benny Benack III, preceded by the Duke Ellington Orchestra, and my favorite part of the Far East Suite, that was Mount Harissa. Up next is Negroni's Trio. The title of this is

Yeah.

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1: Yeah, that's good time music, getting us ready for the weekend. Eddie Cleanhead Vincent. He lost his hair when he tried to get it straightened and it all fell out, so he picked up a nickname. That's Bright Lights, Big City. I'm Bob Studebaker. Up next is a really nice version of Sophisticated Lady. This is Donald Edwards with Mark Whitfield.

0: fly right.
1: A tribute to Nat King Cole from George Benson, Straighten Up and Fly Right. Before that, Donald Edwards with Mark Whitfield and Sophisticated Lady. Alexander Claffey, he's a bassist, and this tune is called For the Great Gerald Cannon, a tribute to a bassist, and it's how we conclude the collection.

David Fathead Newman playing the flute. And that's the title track to his album, The Gift. Brian Carrot played vibes, and John Hicks was the pianist. Welcome. Welcome to some great music for the weekend. I'm Bob Studebaker. Here's a Pat Metheny recording titled Snova.

A terrific pianist who spent a lot of years with Art Blakey and the Jazz Messengers, and a really fine composer as well. That was Bobby Timmons, and the title was This Here, and we heard John Coltrane before that, one of his early recordings, Time After Time. And up next, on a clear day, Dennis Soleil playing sax with pianist B.G. Adair and her trio.

That is alto saxophonist Johnny Hodges, a longtime mainstay of the Duke Ellington Orchestra. One of Duke's tunes there, Just Squeeze Me. I'm Bob Studebaker, and up next is the Turtle Island String Quartet. This is a little bit different. It's Lee Morgan's tune, The Sidewinder.

Isn't that great? I just wanted to hear one more Duke Ellington tune, and why not make it a great one with Ella Fitzgerald on the vocals? That was Barney Kessel playing guitar, and the title of that is Azure. Before that, Lee Morgan's tune Sidewinder, a little bit different version from the Turtle Island String Quartet. I'm Bob Studebaker. Thank you very much for coming along for the ride. I hope you've enjoyed this collection of Saturday jazz. We wrap it all up right now with Adam Schulman. The title of this is Spring.

Oh, how nice is that? Baritone saxophone legend Jerry Mulligan, Grover Washington Jr. playing tenor sax, and the beautiful tune there was Brother Blues. Hi, welcome to Saturday Jazz. I'm Bob Studebaker, a live recording now from vibist Cal Jader of Autumn Leaves.

getting the most out of the weekend with some jazz on the radio. Listener-supported jazz, thank you for that. Hank Jones and Christy McBride, piano and bass respectively. The tune was Alone Together. The Kristen Jacob Trio played It Never Entered My Mind. And vibist Mill Jackson now leading the way through Oh Happy Day.

one of those incomparably beautiful Antonio Carlos Jobim compositions, played there by guitarist Oscar Castroneves from his album All One. The title of that is Double Rainbow. This is Saturday Jazz. I'm Bob Studebaker, and I thank you for coming along for the ride. Hope you're finding a lot of things you like. Hope you like this. You got to. This is Alan Toussaint and St. James Infirmary.

I love her voice. That's Karen Allison with the Doug Talley Quartet. A page from New Orleans history before that. Alan Toussaint, St. James Infirmary. A guitarist wraps up this collection, Sylvain Luke, playing Charmigaria.

Well, there we have an old favorite played by an old favorite, clarinetist Pee Wee Russell, who actually started as a kid on the violin and then early in his career played sax and clarinet and ultimately just concentrating on the clarinet. Pee Wee Russell there with If I Had You. We'll stay with some old favorites. Here's a great version of I Fall in Love Too Easily. Warren Vache plays cornet. Brian Lemon is the pianist here, and Dave Cliff is on guitar. Oh, by the way, hi, and welcome to Saturday Jazz. I'm Bob, and isn't this great?

I have long felt that Stevie Wonder's name should always be mentioned with Gershwin and Cole Porter and Irving Berlin and Duke Ellington as one of the great American songwriters, maybe the best. One of his there, Don't You Worry About a Thing, Javon Jackson, with Dave Stryker playing guitar. Karen Allison sang a James Taylor song before that, Don't Let Me Be Lonely Tonight. And George Shearing is next. What is this thing called love?

0: John Clayton. John Clayton.
1: Yeah, Diana Krall right there. And a trumpeter now to wrap up the collection. This is Dominic Farinacci with Libertango.

0: 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KFJM in Grand Forks and KPPR Williston.
1: Live from NPR News in Washington, I'm Linda Kenyon. President Trump is saying thank you to the U.S. Supreme Court for allowing his ballroom construction to continue, at least for now.
2: I just want to thank the Supreme Court and the Chief Justice, and we have a ruling that it's proceed. Good thing. Nothing's easy today.
1: The president is referring to a temporary order signed by Chief Justice John Roberts, letting work continue as the court considers an emergency appeal. The administration court rulings that would have forced a halt to above-ground construction of the president did not first get congressional approval for it. South Carolina campaigning on behalf of Darlene Graham for U.S. Senate. Tells NPR the Navy is considering renaming an aircraft carrier under construction for President Trump. NPR's Quill Lawrence reports it was first named for two.
3: In 1941, Doris, or Dory Miller, was working in the mess hall of a ship under attack in Pearl Harbor. He dragged the wounded to safety and then downed two Japanese planes with an anti-aircraft gun he'd never been trained to fire. He died at war 2 years later.
4: Dory Miller died in the line of duty at age 24. And
3: Kyle Bibby with the Black Veterans Project is outraged by reports that the aircraft carrier might be named for President Trump instead of Miller.
4: The Navy should be focusing on supporting current sailors serving and fighting in this war rather than finding ways to honor the politicians who actually started this war.
3: A spokesman told NPR the Navy has no announcement at
1: the social media platform TikTok and its affiliates have agreed to a settlement with the Department of Justice. As NPR's John Ruich reports, the company was accused of violating a federal law protecting children's online privacy.
5: It alleged that TikTok collected, stored, and processed vast amounts of data from its users, including millions of American children under 13, in violation of the Children's Online Privacy Protection. Department of Justice says since the complaint was filed, TikTok has undergone significant changes to aspects of its business, including ownership and management. The Trump administration brokered a deal for a U.S. version of TikTok to be spun off from its Chinese owner ByteDance earlier this year and put in the hands of American investors. The Department of Justice says TikTok has since implemented extensive measures to strengthen safeguards for young users. John Ruich, NPR News.
1: Under the terms of the deal, TikTok and its affiliates have agreed to pay $400 million to settle the litigation brought by the Justice Department in 2020. The Bonnaroo Music and Arts Festival will not be held next year in Manchester, Tennessee. Justin Barney from member station WPLN has the story.
6: The past couple years have been rough. Storms caused organizers to cancel mid-fest in 2025. Torrential rains again this year caused delays and some cancellations. In a social media post, organizers said that they are putting Bonnaroo on pause for next summer, citing bad luck. Organizers also gave a nod to reality. They said that the festival market has over the past for camping events like Bonnaroo, and that it's been difficult getting people to buy into the camping culture and experience. But in 2028. For NPR News, I'm Justin Barney in Nashville.
1: The festival has hosted the acts such as Paul McCartney and Ray. Enrollment in the biggest federally funded food aid program in the U.S. has dropped by more than 13% in a 12-month span. That's a steeper decline than the government had predicted, and it comes as work requirements and other coverage on those who are losing coverage under the Supplemental Nutrition Assistance Program, or SNAP, include people who do not meet tightening requirements to qualify or have missed certain deadlines. The Department of Agriculture finds the steepest decline in Arizona, which has seen a 12-month drop of more than 50%. I'm Linda Kenyon, NPR News in Washington.
7: 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This is NPR.

The title of that is Petty Theft. That is music from Skip Wilkins with Jill Allen. And this is Saturday Jazz. Welcome to it. I'm Bob Studebaker, just interrupting the music long enough to, well, to say welcome and to say thank you for your support, which is what keeps jazz radio going. And to mention that it's violinist Regina Carter now and Sentimental Journey.

considered one of the great modernists in the 1950s. Jimmy Giuffre there, the Jimmy Giuffre 3. That's called The Train and the River. We heard David Lawn before that with Randy Brecker, a Joni Mitchell tune, Edith and the Kingpin, and Marion McPartland at the piano now, singing the blues.

Listeners supported Jazz for a Saturday, and Frank Morgan, a performance of Someday My Prince will come right there. Percussionist Tom Teasley is next, and this is a really tasty version of My Full

Giacomo Gates there, Lady Bird. Before that, Chick Corea, whose given name was Armando. Chick Corea and Bobby McFerrin with Armando's Rumba. And Johnny Hodges now wraps up the collection with Main Stem.

a legendary guitarist with a couple of his brothers, Buddy and Monk. That's Wes Montgomery there. And the tune was called Janine. Another great guitarist now, another legendary guitarist. This is George Benson, and Ronnie Cuber plays baritone sax here. The title of this, it's great, is The Borgia Stick.

The title of that is Love You Madly, which, you know, it's a Duke Ellington song, and it's actually what he said to his audiences all the time, Love You Madly. Played there by Scott Hamilton with Mike LaDon on the organ from an album they put out jointly called Organic Duke. And before that, we heard Duke himself with his band and the beautiful Moon Mist. Pianist Monty Alexander, now Ray Brown's on bass. This is Straighten Up and Fly Right.

at Dana, Washington there. And Quincy Jones, who Frank Sinatra nicknamed Q, wraps up the hour, his orchestra and the song Invitation.

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1: Live from NPR News in Washington, I'm Linda Kenyon. President Trump says he is grateful for a Supreme Court order issued yesterday that temporarily allows his massive White House ballroom project to continue. The administration says the ballroom is needed for national security. NPR's Emily Fang reports.
2: On his social media site Truth Social, Trump claimed without details that the military wanted such changes for the last 100 years. A nonprofit chartered by Congress to protect American historic buildings has sued to stop the ballroom, for which the historic east wing of the White House was torn down last year. The lawsuit argues that Trump by himself does not have the authority to make such big structural changes, and two courts ruled the ballroom was likely illegal because Congress did not give it approval. But the short Supreme Court order issued Friday afternoon allows the ballroom to continue to be built for now. Trump said construction was, quote, ahead of schedule. Emily Fang, NPR News, Washington.
1: Amid growing American concerns about the cost of living, President Trump's imported beef. The move will allow imported beef to be sold at 25% below market prices. American cattle ranchers say this will hurt their bottom line. Ethan Lane is the head lobbyist for the National Cattlemen's Beef Association.
3: Producers today, a lot of folks that feel like this isn't what they voted for, was going to be giving them and free markets.
1: The waiver will be days. Resistance is growing to so-called those automated license plate readers that police use to track vehicles. Meg Anderson reports some people are even vandalizing those cameras.
4: Flock cameras capture billions of license plates every month. Police leaders say that has helped them find stolen vehicles and missing people. But legal experts say the technology raises privacy concerns. Taking matters into their own hands. According to an NPR review, Flock cameras have been vandalized or stolen in at least 36 states. Garrett Langley is the CEO of Flock.
5: These are people being amped up to go do something, and I don't think that they're being given the
4: Langley says if people have concerns, they should take it up with their city council. And many people have. According to the advocacy group DFLOC, at least 100 cities have deactivated the cameras or canceled their contracts. Meg Anderson.
1: Iran's president claims the world has accepted that Iran has won its conflict with the United States and says the war should end since the U.S. is hated globally. Meanwhile, the Trump administration is intensifying economic pressure against Iran. You're listening to NPR. Car racers hit the streets of Washington, D.C. this weekend in this one-time-only Freedom 250. W. Kleinfelter reports the event almost took a different path around Washington.
6: The IndyCar series, owned by Detroit-based Roger Penske, will send drivers winding mall. But the man who designed the race course, Penske Corporation President Bud Denker, says it's not.
7: Originally, I had a track around the nation's capital that required a congressional bill. I didn't know that.
6: President Trump, who has pushed for flashy celebrations of the nation's 250th birthday, signed an executive order bypassing Congress to allow the race to proceed away from Capitol Hill. Trump is also scheduled to take a ceremonial lap around the track. For NPR News, I'm Quinn Kleinfelter in Detroit.
1: Tesla. 4 million vehicles due to safety concerns, including risks tied to door handles on the vehicles. Tesla's recall is the biggest. It involves nearly 3 million vehicles, including Models 3, Y, X, and S. Safety risks. The recall follows China's announcement in February that banned handles after they failed to function and trap passengers inside vehicles, including during emergency situations. The handles are commonly used on Tesla and on many Chinese electric vehicles. I'm Linda Kenyon, NPR News in Washington.
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Hey, welcome to Listener Supported Jazz. Some of the best music you're ever going to find on the radio. It's Jay Hogard playing vibes on a clear day right there. I'm Bob Studebaker. It's a pianist next. It's a Cole Porter tune, too. It's Love for Sale, played by Les McCann.

Andy Snitzer playing a tribute to Stanley Turrentine, Mr. T, one of Andy Snitzer's heroes. That's called Tea Time. Tune both written by Miles Davis and Bill Evans before that, Blue and Green, as performed by trombone legend J.J. Johnson. And up next is David Lenhart, and they can't take that away from me.

That is guitarist Ron Afeef, and perhaps you recognize the song, Miles Davis's So What? I'm Bob Studebaker. Up next, the trumpet player, a bit of an up-tempo thing here. This is Arturo Sandoval, and the title of this is Up Jumped Spring.

Another one of those great Miles Davis songs, courtesy Marlon Jordan there. The title of that is Freddie Freeloader. That was Michelle Walker right before, who sang Be My Baby. I'm Bob Studebaker. Need to wrap up this collection of jazz. Thanks for coming along for the ride. To conclude, it's Paquito de Rivera. The title of this is Acércate Más.

0: 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KFJM in Grand Forks and KPPR Williston.
1: This week we ride the airwaves to summer destinations with songs from the Beach Boys, Toots and the Maytals, Wilco, and more. Also, the many takes on Gershwin's Summertime, from Janis Joplin to Sam Cooke and Duke Ellington. It's staycations, destinations, and summertime variations. I'm Nick Spitzer with American Roots from PRX.

0: Ron Elving joins us. Ron, thanks for being with us.
1: Good to be with you, Scott.
0: Of course, Canada's a top U.S. trading partner. Why did these talks collapse?
1: Talks broke down after Trump on Tuesday had said a deal had been struck. But both sides accused the other of including new demands in the late stages, and both sides have sought to have previous tariffs rolled back as part of this deal. Now, a lot of this has to do with the auto industry, which produces cars on both sides of the border and has done so for generations. Now, these new tariffs kicked in as of 1 minute after midnight this morning. We've seen this kind of brinksmanship before, and sometimes tariffs get rolled back. But Canada is one of our top trading partners. I know of their own. We use dollars of our own. It almost seems as though the stalemate with Iran has created a
0: Trump, by the way, a 60-day memorandum of understanding expired on Monday. The president says he'll impose, quote, an economic deed. What does he think this kind of pressure campaign might achieve?
1: We can't be sure what President Trump really thinks, let alone why, but he surely should know by now how economic sanctions have failed to force Iran to do what the U.S. wanted. The chances of economic sanctions forcing their hand now look slim, even to no ceasefire in place, relatively little fire being exchanged for the moment. Trump economically, as opposed to another round of bombing threats, especially because we're seeing the limits of bombing right now.
0: Economic concerns that American voters bring to the conversation, the cost of gas and of goods and food, the cost of borrowing. And that brings us to note another development, the $40 trillion debt of the United States of America. How big a political issue is this?
1: An issue back to the earliest days of the Republic, and it was a big issue to many Republicans after the Depression and World War II and Vietnam had pushed the debt out to, are you ready, $1 trillion. President Ronald Reagan of doom back in 1980, but it's only gotten worse since then and very much worse lately, and now we're at $40 trillion, and everyone blames someone else.
0: I remember a lot of talk in the 1990s about balancing the federal important to bring the debt down. How has it happened that to Congress and whoever is in office, dollar somehow that have up than the five back then?
1: There was a window back 25 years ago when the debt was still in single-digit trillions and a decade of growth was swelling tax revenues after the 1990s. Federal budget was on paper just after the year 2000 with the chance to pay down the debt thereafter, possibly wiping it out entirely. But right after that, Congress gave President George W. Bush a huge and the terror attacks of September 11th, 2001 happened, and then a decade of the war on terror, and the annual deficit spiked again, and the national debt became the national balloon as it got bigger and bigger and bigger year after year.
0: Finally, Stars and Stripes, the military's news outlet. It's supposed to be independent, and yet the Pentagon has fired the publisher, who was set to retire, the editor-in-chief, and a Middle East correspondent. What do we know?
1: The Bill Mauldin cartoons that captured so much of the life of the Army in World War II. Those cartoons began in the Stars and Stripes, and this publication has been part of the life of the American military. It's been part of the life, not part of the Pentagon's. If you change the experience of being in the American military.
0: Ron Elving, thank you.
1: Thank you, Scott.
0: It's been a full and frenetic few weeks for Jake Rogers, a catcher for the, well, who knows by the time we're off the air today. Mr. Rogers recently changed his name 4 times in 21 days. That's a major league record, though perhaps not the kind of player seeks. Rogers had been a Detroit Tiger since 2017, beloved by for his positive attitude and sculpted mustache. But his batting average drooped this season. On July 29, the Tigers blew a lead against the Baltimore Orioles and lost in extra innings. Late that night, Rogers was told the team had to let him. He He flew to his home in Dallas and was signed the next day by the Baltimore Orioles. They must have seen something they liked. Rodgers appeared in just three games with Baltimore, where he reportedly had to borrow catching gear from a teammate. Just before the August 3rd trade deadline hit, he was told he'd been traded to the Boston Red Sox. So, Jake Rodgers flew to Boston. Flight crews must have known by then if he preferred pretzels or a stroopwafel. He played the last few innings of a 13-inning game against the Chicago White Sox. He also brought home a run with a sacrifice fly. But the Red Sox were mostly waiting for another catcher they had just acquired to return from an injury. And so, after just three games with them, the Bo Sox put Jake where he could be claimed by another team. White Sox. Rodgers didn't have time to rinse his own socks back in Dallas before joining the White Sox on their road trip, which it turned out was to Detroit, the stadium where his saga began. I wonder if over the last few weeks, Jake Rodgers has asked himself, do I need to change my mouthwash, my cologne? Is it something I said? Or have managers told him as they let him go? It's us. His former home crowd in Detroit gave Jake Rodgers a standing ovation late 21 days, and just last night, he hit a home run to win the game for his new team, the White Sox. Maybe there ought to be a special Most Valuable Player award for the people in our lives who are there when they're needed most.

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0: This week we ride the airwaves to summer destinations with songs from the Beach Boys, Toots and the Maytals, Wilco, and more. Also, the many takes on Gershwin's Summertime, from Janis Joplin to Sam Cooke and Duke Ellington. It's Staycations, Destinations, and Summertime Variations. I'm Nick Spitzer with American Roots from PRX.
19: I'm Linda Kenyon with these headlines. Starting today, the U.S. is imposing 50% tariffs on $20 billion after last-ditch negotiations failed. Canadian Prime Minister Mark Carney says Canada will match those tariffs. President Trump has announced his administration will temporarily allow more beef imports into the U.S. without triggering higher tariffs. The president says the imported beef will be sold at 25% below current market rates. Some Republicans are criticizing the move, fearing it will harm American ranchers. And Supreme Court Chief Justice John Roberts has signed a temporary order allowing work on President Trump's ballroom to continue, at least for now. I'm Linda Kenyon, NPR News, Washington.

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1: This is Weekend Edition from NPR News. I'm Scott Simon. Flex a firestorm over its license plate readers, a technology police use to track cars and solve crimes. Cities have canceled their contracts with Flock over privacy concerns. And as NPR's Jacqueline Diaz reports, editors.
2: L'Oreal Hawk is a member of DFLOC DC. It's a group city's safety. That's the maker of AI-powered license plate readers. On Monday, Hawk and others

0: beginning to realize, like, we need to.
1: There are more than 130,000 cameras across the country. That's according to dflock.org, a group that tracks these cameras nationwide. Flock cameras are models. Here's Matthew Gariglia, a foundation. That's a privacy advocacy group.
2: It is tantamount to putting a GPS device on drive of block cameras on your way to work. They can map your entire route.
1: And that level of personal data in the hands of law enforcement without a warrant has made many people uncomfortable. Flock Safety is one of the leading makers of automated license plate readers, but they're not the only game in town. Competitors like Axon and Motorola products. And some of these competitors have started cashing in on the backlash against Flock, like Axon, a decades-old multi-billion dollar company. It offers license plate readers and a host of other tools for police and the military. Axon CEO Rick Smith told investors on a recent earnings call that law enforcement are making the switch.
3: So agencies want to come over to Axon and convert to us specifically because of the controls and privacy work that we've done around the space.
1: It's not clear how many departments have made the move to Axon. The company declined to disclose that. But Gariglia says the shift changes nothing.
2: The important thing to do is not just to move over to Axon. It's to understand that you are replacing one color of camera for another color of camera, and those dangers that you were concerned about are still going to be there.
1: Flock CEO Garrett Langley tells NPR he's not worried about losing customers to competitors.
4: We will have added a number of new customers that have left us. By and large, way more customers by landslide.
1: Langley mentioned Denver, which recently signed a one-year deal with Axon after dropping Flock. He says that's a head-scratcher.
4: That company works with ICE. That company has a contract with most federal agencies. That company lacks the guardrails we have. They lack the accountability and transparency we have. And so I don't know why they made that choice.
1: Axon does hold several multi-million dollar contracts with the Department of Homeland Security for things like body cameras and tasers. But federal immigration agencies like Border Patrol have accessed Flock camera data, another source of controversy for the company. As Flock continues to face scrutiny, it recently also emphasized safeguards around local data searches. But critics say those changes don't go far enough. NPR News.
5: Robots are on the march. Resemble human beings. The World Robot Conference is underway in Beijing, and among the presentations there are humanoids, that or who, condense box, one that it's really about to revolutionize the world. Naomi Fitter is a professor in the School of Mechanical

0: announced a ban on foreign-made robots, describing them as national security risks.
1: I think one important thing to note there is just when you create a robot, you could potentially leave backdoors in kind of the software architecture of the robot that can lead to risks. So I understand some of the FCC reasoning there. We have seen that with some robotic platforms. The potential to hack into a robot means it's a reason to have some degree of, you know, caution in mind. It could happen potentially with any robot, but it's something for sure to keep an eye out for.
0: Naomi Fitter from Oregon State University, thanks so much for being with us.
1: Thanks for having me.
0: The Hermitage, the home of President Andrew Jackson in Nashville, is revitalizing a tour that highlights the lives of people who were enslaved by Jackson and his family. It's called In Their Footsteps. But for some descendants, the approach of the redesigned tour is disappointing, as Cynthia Abrams of member station WPLN reports.
2: Never looming Greek Revival mansion where the 7th U.S. president once resided.
3: This is a former freedman's cabin lived in by this gentleman named Alfred Jackson.
2: Instead, it leads visitors through the living quarters, workyard, stables, and recently where enslaved people were buried. The tour used to go into the mansion, but this summer, the Hermitage is launching an updated version.
3: Jackson's realm and the enslaved people who worked in it. We wanted to focus on the enslaved people's world and how the Jacksons fit into that.
2: That's director of visitor experience Cody Youngblood. He says the revised tour offers a more honest look at who Jackson is, and it's not always a pretty portrayal.
3: Jackson would then put out runaway advertisements.
2: Youngblood passes around a copy of the chilling ad where Jackson offered money in exchange for lashes.
3: This is the only one where an enslaved actual incentive for the beating of an enslaved person.
2: Andrew Jackson is known for his battlefield successes against the British in 1812 and his two-term presidency. And signed the Indian Removal Act of 1830, which resulted in the Trail of Tears. And over the course of his life, Jackson and his saved more than 300 people. The Hermitage has racism. Before 2018, there was no guided tour about slavery on the plantation. But some descendants of the enslaved say this year's update is still missing the mark. Jamel Campbell Gooch is a community organizer in Nashville. His ancestor is Esquire Hayes, who was enslaved by Jackson and is mentioned on the tour. Campbell Gooch says, without Andrew Jackson, a tour exploited.
4: You get a symbol, kind of disheartening. And I start to think it's the motivation to solely make money.
2: A tour ticket costs $50. The Hermitage did not say whether they plan an apology. They say ticket proceeds go back into preservation of the site and education. Aren't going toward descendants, which is what Campbell Gooch thinks should be happening through a scholarship fund. Because, he says, there needs to be some sort of reconciliation.
4: For me, my family doesn't want to go there. Once they found out that they were actually enslaved there, they don't want to be in that space, right? Because it's a space.
2: Campbell Gooch says he's aware there are others who feel differently, like Courtney Clayton and her mother, Beverly.
5: We are directly related to Alfred Bradley Jackson. And if you've ever been to the Hermitage, he's the slave that's buried right next to him and his wife.
2: Her mother, Beverly Clayton, doesn't have the same to attend reunions held by the Hermitage. But both she and her daughter would like to see more effort from the Hermitage, like the scholarship idea or help in keeping lineages up to date.
6: I'm proud of my family. I'm proud of my lineage. I'm proud just to know, because, you know, not too many people can reach back and, hey, this is my ancestor. He did this and he did that.
2: It's important, Beverly says, because those experiences are where she

0: and her family came from.
1: Slavery was not that long ago. You have living walking around the city of Nashville that are descendants of these people.
0: Slavery caused immeasurable harm playing out today. For the Hermitage, finding a way to tell that history without causing more pain. For NPR, Abrams.

I'm Linda Kenyon with these headlines. President Trump has announced his administration will temporarily allow more beef tariffs. Beef will be sold at 25% below current market rates to help American consumers. Some conservatives say this will harm American ranchers. The United States 50% tariffs on $20 billion worth of Canadian products. After last-ditch negotiations failed to resolve a trade dispute, Canadian Prime Minister Mark Carney says this last-minute change in the U.S. proposed terms were... And Russian drone and missile strikes killed at least two people overnight in Ukraine. The attacks come a day after separate drone attacks on a shopping center. I'm Linda Kenyon, NPR News.

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1: This week, we ride the airwaves to summer destinations with songs from the Beach Boys, Toots and the Maytals, Wilco, and more. Also, the many takes on Gershwin's Summertime, from Janis Joplin to Sam Cooke and Duke Ellington. It's staycations, destinations, and summertime variations. I'm Nick Spitzer with American Roots from PRX.
18: I'm Linda Kenyon with these headlines. President Trump is thanking the U.S. Supreme Court for allowing construction on his ballroom to continue, at least temporarily. Chief Justice John Roberts signed a temporary order as the court considers an emergency appeal. The president campaigned in South Carolina yesterday on behalf of Darlene Graham. She's filling her late brother Lindsey Graham's seat in the U.S. Senate. He has to get through Tuesday's runoff election against Republican Representative Ralph Norman. Russian and Ukrainian drone and missile strikes have killed at least four people overnight. The attacks come a day after a drone strike hit a shopping center in Ukraine that killed 16 and wounded 130.

0: shooting her first ever.
1: Hey, so good to be here with you guys.
0: The Church of Latter-day Saints, whose members are commonly known as Mormons.
1: It is kind of crazy that they sent us there. Because if you're not familiar, El Salvador is extremely dangerous. And I personally cannot people equipped to live in a violent, gang-run country than Mormon teenagers. I had never seen an R-rated movie before. And the church was like, you're going to be in one now.
0: Comics like Hershey have a long history of poking fun at religion, from George Carlin and Jim Gaffigan to newer voices like Taylor Tomlinson.
2: I think this was deliberated to get it up to 10.
3: I never miss church when I'm home. Yeah. When I it's consistent, meaning I never go.
4: But I have a lot of Christians in my life. A lot of people praying for me, which I try not to take personally.
0: Before Netflix, then grew up devoutly Christian.
5: And I remember, like, you would get a prize if you memorized a Bible verse every week. And I never did or could. The only one I ever got was Jesus wept.
0: That's from John 11:35, the shortest verse in the Bible, by the way. Hershey and Tomlinson can spot jokes because they've spent years noticing the quirks of their religion. Caroline Mattis, an expert on faith and media, says their experiences can lend their humor a sharp edge.
6: I think part of what being an insider-outsider combo brings in terms of comedy is being able to reflect on what you believe now and what you were taught in a way that doesn't feel necessarily just also just sharing your past. It's sharing the way we all do.
0: Can be chancy. People are passionate about their personal faith and can be offended. That's something Hershey says she keeps in mind.
4: I'm in Utah and the crowds can be really mixed. You'll have ex-Mormons and you'll have active believing. It felt a little bit dicey to me of like, I don't want to offend the audience.
0: So she eased into writing about her religious background. Even when on tour, she uses the material sparingly.
4: I've kind of tried to avoid it a little bit because in Utah, it feels kind of hacky. It feels like
7: I grew up in a strict Muslim family, so I'm still learning. Muzzies?
8: Yeah.
7: You still practice or?
8: Yeah.
7: Okay, so for me, it's like my family like shoved it down my throat, and like now I want to go to hell just to spite them. You know what I mean? Like I'm excited to go to hell just to upset them. That's my vibe. Are you all sisters?
0: That's Dina Hashem. She's an Emmy-nominated who is bringing in her stand-up show. One of her bits is about the aftermath of 9/11, when she found common ground with former President George W. Bush.
7: Every day he was like, those people hate our freedom. But I was watching that as a seventh grade girl. Preach, George W. Bush. They don't want us to date boys. They don't. They hate freedom. It's really nice that I was probably the one Muslim in the world after 9/11 that was like, George Bush gets me.
0: Hershey, Hashem, and Tomlinson cover more than just religion in their acts. They also share their thoughts on life, politics, and dating. But Tomlinson says religion has a universal quality that connects with audiences.
5: What I love about great stand-up is when it can help facilitate conversation and hopefully inspire whoever's watching it to be brave enough to talk about things that maybe they weren't comfortable talking about before.
0: So faith and funny bones aren't mutually exclusive. Jokes provide a space for audiences to reflect, laugh, and maybe even find a little common ground. Line at a time. For NPR News, I'm Buffy Gorilla.

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0: 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Also, the many takes on Gershwin's Summertime, from Janis Joplin to Sam Cooke and Duke Ellington. It's Staycations, Destinations, and Summertime Variations. I'm Nick Spitzer with American Roots from PRX.

0: From NPR News in Washington, D.C., this is Weekend Edition. I'm Scott Simon. This hour, today's IndyCar race passed national landmarks in the nation's capital. Then Ron Elving on the Week in Politics. Cities canceled surveillance cameras that can read license plates, but will that truly stop the misuse of data? Will Poulter on his new film about and
1: it's like a mini World Cup. We have Bulgaria, Venezuela.
0: Porridge, Scotland's three ingredient invention for breakfast around the world. Anybody want a little spice around here? First, we have our newscast. Today is Saturday, August 22nd, 2026.
2: Live from NPR News in Washington, I'm Linda Kenyon. President Trump is saying thank you to the U.S. Supreme Court for allowing his ballroom construction for now.
3: I just want to thank the Supreme Court and the Chief Justice for ruling that it's proceed. When they say proceed, I think that's a good thing. That's a good thing. Nothing's easy today.
2: Referring to a by Chief Justice John Roberts, letting work continue as the court considers an emergency appeal. Was challenging lower court rulings that would have forced because Trump did not first get congressional approval. The president was speaking in South Carolina for the U.S. Senate. The window is closing for registering to vote in some of the last statewide primary elections of the year. NPR's Hansi Lo Wang has this rundown of the upcoming deadlines.
4: If you are eligible to vote in next month's primary election in Delaware or Massachusetts, today is the last day to register online or in person or to stop by a post office to get your mail-in application postmarked. New Hampshire also has a statewide primary in September. Mail-in applications in that state must be received by Wednesday, August 26. And in-person registration will be available at the polls on New Hampshire's primary day, September 8th. If you're already registered, election officials recommend confirming your status and contact information before the deadline by visiting your state's official election website. Officials can remove your name from voter rolls, especially if you recently moved, changed your name, or haven't voted in a while. Hansi Lo Wang, NPR News.
2: Big cuts could use water from the Colorado River. Alex Hager from member station KJZZ reports but officials there are still expressing relief.
5: The federal government cut 40% of the water supply for Arizona, California, and Nevada, but negotiated with those states to reduce their take by 20%. However, this plan will only last for 2 years. Arizona's top water negotiator, Tom Buschatsky, says the state could still sue to protect its water rights in the future.
6: Arizona can challenge actions taken in subsequent guidelines that do not comply with the law.
5: Deeper cuts to demand could be needed when the new rules expire in 2028. Water supplies have been shrinking for more than two decades as a result of drought and climate change. For NPR News, I'm Alex Hager in Phoenix.
2: Cattle ranchers in northern Mexico are preparing to resume cattle exports. A year long, just 2 days, the ban was outbreak affecting cattle industry border. President Trump has announced his administration will temporarily roll back tariffs against beef imports by 25% to help American consumers cope with the high prices. You're listening to NPR. Fall classes are getting underway at colleges across the country, despite a renewed question of whether a college degree is even worth it. NPR's Alyssa Nadworny reports from a college campus in Muncie,
7: State, a public research university where students are moving in. I'm seeing roommates meeting up, families unloading U-Hauls. In the world of higher ed, high tuition, fear of student debt, increased interest in the trades, changes to student visas. And yet, according to the National Student Undergrad enrollment overall is up, driven by gains at public four-year programs like here at Ball State Colleges. Stephen Combs is the chancellor at Ivy Tech Community College's campus.
8: Everybody's first choice is nursing, flight, cyber, IT. There's many community colleges offer that people just need to explore.
7: And, of course, community college is one of the cheapest options that students have. Our news.
9: $400. The Justice Department 2024 lawsuit alleging the company violated federal children's privacy laws. The settlement requires TikTok to pay $300 million immediately and another $100 million later. Since the DOJ's lawsuit was filed, TikTok has undergone major changes, including revamping its ownership structure. It's also signed agreements with major investors, including Oracle and Silver Lake. I'm Linda Kenyon, NPR News in Washington.
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0: This is Weekend Edition from NPR News. I'm Scott Simon. Trade talks with Canada collapsed, no talks with Iran, and a record-setting national debt. We'll hear more about this story in minutes, but first, crowds of more than 100,000 are expected to gather on the National Mall this weekend for Washington, D.C.'s first IndyCar race. Cars will rocket down Pennsylvania Avenue, past the Smithsonian Museums and the National Archives at nearly 200 miles per hour. The race is one of several events D.C. has 250th birthday. And like with other events, President Trump will take part. NPR's Deepa Shivaram joins us.
1: Hi, good morning.
0: Not a car race capital. How did the race come about?
1: Yeah, this has been in the works since last year, and it didn't even involve the White House at first. It was just a passion project idea from Bud Denker, who's the president of the Penske Corporation. That's the organization that's putting on the race. Denker thought about having D.C. host a race to mark the country's 250th. So he came last year just to walk the city and see if it was possible to make a racetrack that was wide enough and with good enough roads.
2: So I thought I would start at the monuments, Jefferson Monument down that way, Washington Monument. The roads were too narrow. They weren't in great shape. I made my way to the Capitol. I mean, literally around the Capitol, up Constitution, down Independence, First Street, which is in front of the Supreme Court.
0: It's not the route. What changed?
1: Well, the original racetrack that Denker outlined was actually on congressional from votes weren't there. So Denker was about to give up, but then he phoned in Transportation Secretary Sean Duffy. President Trump. So then Denker went about finding a new racetrack near the National Mall. And within days, he says Trump signed an executive order approving it.
2: And then my head was blowing up thinking, oh, my God, I got less than 7 months to do this.
1: And that all happened back in January. And since then, Denker has moved to D.C. to help organize the race. Roads along the track had to be set up. Giant walls were installed. The area has been blocked off for weeks, and it's been causing a lot of traffic disruption in the city.
0: President Trump gave the event the green light, if you please. How else will he be involved?
1: Well, he did give it the green light in a way, and he'll also be waving the green flag for the race on Sunday. Before the race begins, he'll also take a lap of the track in his own car. Besides that, the race has been organized and funded primarily from the Penske Corporation, though the actual price tag of the event hasn't been disclosed, Scott. And the government is paying security through Secret Service, the Metropolitan Police Department, and U.S. Park Police. But broadly, you know, this ties into one of many grand events Trump has touted this year to celebrate America's 250th birthday. For example, the White House hosted for the first time a UFC fight on the South Lawn. There was a big fireworks show on July 4th, things like that.
0: And while you're here, the Supreme Court weighed in yesterday on President Trump's ballroom construction. What happened?
1: Yeah, so the court ruled that construction of the ballroom could continue for now. Trump knocked down the east wing of the White House last October to begin building this new ballroom, which he's started this lawsuit when the National Trust for Historic Preservation, which is a nonprofit, sued the administration and said Trump needed approval from room, which I will point out is pretty unpopular among voters. I was with Trump yesterday when he was in South Carolina for a campaign rally. He thanked the Supreme Court for their decision and said it put him in a good mood.
0: NPR's Deepa Shivaram, always good to speak with you. Thanks very much.
1: You as well. Thanks.
0: There was a breakdown last night. It is. Walked away from what Prime Minister Mark Carney called unfair and uneconomic last-minute terms. 50% tariffs on Canadian goods are in effect today, and the Prime Minister dollar for dollar to protect our workers and businesses.
3: Good to be with you, Scott.
0: Of course, Canada's a top U.S. trading partner. Why did these talks collapse?
3: Talks broke down after Trump on Tuesday had said a deal had been struck. But both sides accused the other of including new demands in the late stages. And both sides have sought to have previous tariffs rolled back as part of this deal. Now, a lot of this has to do with the auto industry, which produces cars on both sides of the border and has done so for generations. Now, these new tariffs kicked in as of night this morning. kind of brinksmanship before, and sometimes tariffs get rolled back. But Canada is one of our top trading partners. It's been a long-time ally. Note that they use dollars of their own. We use dollars of our own. It almost seems as though this has created a moment for the tariff wars to begin again.
0: President Trump, by the way, a 60-day memorandum of understanding says economic D-Day on Iran. What does he think this kind of pressure campaign might achieve?
3: We can't be sure what President Trump really thinks, let alone why, but he surely should know by now how economic sanctions have failed to force Iran to do what the U.S. wanted. Economic sanctions, on the other hand, now look slim, even to Trump. But the war has reached a stalemate. With no ceasefire in place, relatively little fire being exchanged for the moment, Trump might well prefer talking tough about D-Day economically as opposed to another round of bombing. We're seeing the limits of bombing.
0: Of course, there are key economic concerns that American voters bring to the conversation: the cost of gas and of goods and food, the cost of another development, the $40 trillion debt of the United States of America. How big a political issue is this?
3: It's been an issue back to the earliest days of the Republic, and it was a big issue to many Republicans after the Depression and World War II and Vietnam had pushed the debt out to, are you ready, $1 trillion. President Ronald Reagan treated that like the crack of doom back in 1980. Worse since then, and very much worse lately, and now we're at $40 trillion. Someone else.
0: I remember a lot of talk in the 1990s about balancing the federal budget, and it was important to bring the debt down. How has it happened that Congress and office in the White House, $40 trillion debt today is more palatable somehow than the $5.5 trillion debt back then?
3: There was a window back 25 years ago when the debt was still in single-digit trillions, swelling tax revenues after the 19... on paper just after the year 2000 with the chance to pay down the debt thereafter, possibly wiping it out entirely. But right after that, Congress gave President George W. tax cut, and then the terror attacks of September 11th, 2001 happened, and then a decade of the war. The deficit spiked again, and the national debt became the national balloon as it got bigger and bigger and bigger year after year.
0: Finally, Stars and Stripes, the military's news outlet, supposed to be independent, and yet the Pentagon has fired the publisher, who was set to retire, the editor-in-chief, and a Middle East correspondent. What do we know?
3: Well, going back to the Bill Malden cartoons that began in the Stars and Stripes, and this publication has been part of the life of the American military, not part of the Pentagon's power structure. If you change that relationship, you change the experience of being in the American military.
0: Ron Elvin, thanks so much.
3: Thank you, Scott.
0: It's been a full and frenetic few weeks for Jake Rogers, a catcher for the, well, who knows by the time we're off the air today. Mr. Rogers recently changed his neighborhood and his teams four times in 21 days. That's a major league record, though perhaps not the kind of player seeks. He told Cody Stavenhagen of The Athletic it's been a whirlwind, to say the least. Jake Rogers had been a Detroit Tiger since 2017, beloved by fans and teammates for his sculpt. 29, the Tigers blew a lead against the Baltimore Orioles and lost in extra innings. Rogers was told the team had to let him go. The next day by the Baltimore Orioles. They must have seen something they liked. Rogers appeared in just three games with Baltimore, where he reportedly had to borrow catching gear from a teammate. Just before the August 3rd trade deadline hit, he was told he'd been traded to the Boston Red Sox. So, Jake Rogers flew to Boston. Flight crews must have known by then if he preferred pretzels or a stroopwafel. He played the last few innings of a 13-inning game against the Chicago White Sox. He also brought home a run with a sacrifice fly. But the Red Sox were mostly waiting for another catcher they had just acquired to return from an injury, and so After just three games with them, the Bo Sox put Jake Rogers on waiver to be claimed by another team. And soon he was, by the Chicago White Sox. Red Sox, White Sox, Rogers, his own, before joining the White Sox on their road trip, which it turned out was to Detroit, the stadium where his saga began. A few weeks, Jake Rogers has asked himself, do I need to change my mind? His former home crowd in Detroit gave Jake Rogers a standing ovation as he stepped up to the plate with uniform in 21 days, and just last night, he hit a home run to win the game for his new team, the White Sox. Maybe there ought to be a special Most Valuable Player award for the people in our lives

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1: This week, we ride the airwaves to summer destinations with songs from the Beach Boys, Toots and the Maytals, Wilco, and more. Also, the many takes on Gershwin's Summertime, from Janis Joplin to Sam Cooke and Duke Ellington. It's staycations, destinations, and summertime variations. I'm Nick Spitzer with American Roots from PRX.
17: I'm Linda Kenyon with these headlines. Starting today, the U.S. is imposing 50% tariffs on $20 billion worth of tariffs. Ditch negotiations failed. Canadian Prime Minister Mark Carney says Canada will match those tariffs. President Trump has announced early imports into the U.S. without triggering higher tariffs. The president says the imported beef will be sold at 25% below current market rates. Some Republicans are criticizing the move, fearing it will harm American ranchers. And Supreme Court Chief Justice John Roberts has signed a temporary order allowing to continue, at least for now. I'm Linda Kenyon, NPR News, Washington.

0: The living quarters, work yard, stables, spring house, and recently discovered cemetery where enslaved people were buried. The tour used to go into the mansion. The Hermitage is launching an updated version.
1: We found that there was too much people who worked in it. We wanted to focus on the enslaved people's world and how the Jacksons fit in.
0: Cody Youngblood. He says the revised tour offers a more honest look at who Jackson was. And it's not always a pretty portrayal.
1: Jackson would then put out runaway advertisements.
0: It's around an ad for Jackson.
1: The only one where an enslaver provided a financial incentive for the beating of an enslaved person.
0: For his battlefield successes against the British during the War of 1812 and his two-term presidency. That's when he and signed the Indian Removal Act of 1830, which resulted in the Trail of Tears. And over the course of his life, Jackson and his family enslaved more than 300 people. The Hermitage has faced its share of criticism over the years. Before 2018, there was no guided tour about slavery on the plantation. But some descendants of the enslaved say this year's update is still missing the mark. Jamel Campbell Gooch is a community organizer in Nashville. His ancestor is Esquire Hayes, who was enslaved by Jack. Campbell Gooch says without an apology from the Andrew Jackson Foundation, a tour feels exploitative.
2: If we can't even get a simple apology, it's kind of... I start to think it's the motivation to solely make money.
0: A tour ticket costs... say whether they plan an apology. They say ticket proceeds go back into preservation of the site and education. But those dollars aren't going toward descendants, which is what Campbell Gooch thinks should be happening through a scholarship fund. Because, he says, there needs to be some sort of reconciliation.
2: For me, my family doesn't want to go there. Once they found out that they were actually enslaved there, they don't want to be in that space. Right? Because it's a space of tremendous harm.
0: Campbell Gooch says he's aware there are others who feel differently, like Courtney Clayton and her mother, Beverly.
3: We are directly related to Alfred Bradley Jackson. And if you've ever been to the Hermitage, he's the slave that's buried right next to him and his wife.
0: Her mother, Beverly Clayton, doesn't have the same qualms about being on the site. She used to attend reunions held by the Hermitage. But both she and her daughter would like to see more effort from the Hermitage, like the scholarship idea or help in keeping lineages up to date.
4: I'm proud of my family. I'm proud of my lineage. I'm proud just to know, because, you know, not too many people can reach back and be able to find, hey, this is my ancestor. He did this and he did that.
0: It's important, Beverly says, because those experiences are where she and her family came from.
3: Slavery was not that long ago. You have living people quite literally walking around the city of Nashville that are descendants of these people.
0: Slavery caused immeasurable harm in ways that are a challenge for the Hermitage. Finding a way to tell that history without causing more pain. I'm Cynthia Abrams in Nashville.

0: you're listening to Weekend Edition from NPR News. Federal government released a new plan yesterday to conserve water on the Colorado River. Cities and farms in seven states have relied on that river for many years, even as climate change levels. According to the federal plan, Arizona, California, and Nevada will all need to reduce their water draws through the next 2 years. KJZZ's Alex Hager has been covering the story from Phoenix. Thanks so much for being with us, Alex.
1: Good morning. Thanks for having me.
0: And remind us again why the federal government's even involved.
1: Well, after years of closed-door negotiations, the states could not come to a consensus about how

0: I wish George Gershwin could have heard soul man Billy Stewart's eccentric, majestic Summertime. The long version, 1966. Before that, British skiffle and one of its biggest hits from Mungo Jerry, 1970's In the Summertime. Plus the English Caribbean reggae of Pressure Drop from Toots and the Maytals. And the Louisiana Creole song Femme La Di, pulled out of the archives into a cabaret sound by the Cajun band Fufale in 2008. Femme La Di means the woman says. And we started with the Kinks' Louche Lament, Sunny Afternoon, 1966. A bit of ironic British music hall style in its own way. Our summertime musical variations take us next to picnics and parties with red beans, barbecue, and watermelons when American Roots returns.
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0: Billie Holiday and her orchestra, 1936, with a great and influential version of Gershwin's Summertime. We'll hear more of those in the next hour. Some pretty surprising. But now it's time to say American Roots is underwritten by the National Endowment for the Arts, the New Orleans Tourism and Cultural Fund, and Jim Hart in Chicago. Special thanks to folklorist John Zwed. I'm Nick Spitzer, and this is American Roots from PRX, Public Radio Exchange.
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1: Hi, I'm Jared J.B. Boyd, host of Bill Street Caravan. Coming up this week on The Caravan, you've got Joe Restivo and friends, jazz guitar impresario.

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2: This is American Roots trying to stay cool in the hot season. We have one of my favorite versions of summertime coming up before we go. Anders Osborne is from Sweden, but has lived in the Crescent City since 1985. He's absorbed the mixed New Orleans ethos of fatalism and hope on the streets of our tropical city. Anders' song is My Old Heart on American Roots.

0: 20 albums and more than 3 decades into their career, Weezer are getting along better than ever. Their latest album, known as the Gold Album, is their most collaborative project in a long time. Frontman Rivers Cuomo talks about how getting to a place where he felt comfortable giving up total control took time.
1: I don't know if I could have done it when I was younger. I would get super anxious when somebody makes a suggestion.
0: And it's not just their relationship as bandmates that's stronger. Rivers says it's their friendships, too.
1: 36 years now. Hard to sum that up. These are some of the, you know, the three of the most important people in my life, and I share something with them that I don't have with anybody else. We might as well be strangers.
0: Something came along and changed us. A conversation with Weezer today. I'm Raina Duris. This is World Cafe. The rest of this hour will be devoted to songs that came out the same year Weezer released their debut album, which was the Blue Album. That was 1994. Big year for music. Big, big, big. It was also the year another rock band released their very first album, almost exactly 32 years ago. In 1994, in August, Oasis put out Definitely Maybe. This is Supersonic.

Hey, this is World Cafe. I'm Rena Duras. When I was a kid, I can clearly remember my best friend's older brother showing me Weezer's debut album, the Blue Album. And instantly, I fell in love with it. There were these rock songs with huge hooks. They were fun, but they also had depth. There was a vulnerability and a nerdiness that made them seem like relatable underdogs. And even though that album did do well and they were hugely influential, at that point, I probably would have never guessed that Weezer would end up doing stadium tours. Now, more than three decades later, that is where they are. They've just released their 20th album, technically self-titled, but nicknamed the Gold Album on account of the cover being gold. And today, frontman Rivers Cuomo and bassist Scott Schreiner join me to talk about how they made this new album together, about their collaboration and their friendship, and they look back on their early days in LA. That is in a minute. First, from the Gold Album, this is Weezer, Shine Again.

0: from their new album, that is Weezer, Shine Again. I'm Marina Duras, and Rivers Cuomo and Scott Freiner are my guests today. Guys, welcome to the World Cafe.
1: Hello, good to be here.
0: Now, that song, Shine Again, was the lead single for this album. It was written by Weezer drummer Patrick Wilson. Rivers, I think you said that you had this instinct that Pat should kind of steer the ship this time, and you wanted to make an album that he would actually listen to, and I'm quoting you there. Where did that come from?
2: Because on the previous album, Seasons, for whatever reason, I ended up kind of working on my own a lot and not really integrating his perspective at all. And I loved it, but nobody else on earth seemed to have any interest in it. So I was like, maybe I should listen to this guy a little more. So that was kind of like step one in the whole process.
0: How did it feel to give up some of that control?
2: It's been incredible, actually. I don't know if I could have done it when I was younger. It's like I would get super anxious because when somebody makes a suggestion, if it's not what you were thinking already, sometimes it's like, wait a minute, I don't know. I got to protect my idea. But I've just learned, you know, take a breath and give people a fair shake and try out their ideas and live with it.
0: Mm-hmm. I know you also brought in two very different producers for this. The Swedish producer, Klas Åhlund, who has done a bunch of pop records. And then you had Kenneth Bloom, who's worked on hip hop, has worked on rock, produced the Geese album, Getting Killed. Very interesting contrast between those two. Kenneth Bloom is quoted as saying he wanted to make this the most violent Weezer album ever. Did he tell you that right off the bat?
2: Sounds right.
1: Yeah.
2: He played me this like the Slint record, I think, from the 90s, which is pretty angular and aggressive and non-melodic sounding. So he didn't think we would get that far, but he was hoping it could pull us in that direction.
0: It must have been an interesting experience for them, too, probably working together on a record if they hadn't done that before.
2: They actually had. So we didn't bring them together. We were making the record with Klaus, and in all my years of making records, I've never seen a producer suggest, hey, can we bring in somebody else to help? It just doesn't happen. So it was really caught my attention, and said, okay, we'll check this out. And Kenny came down to our rehearsal, and he came in with a notepad and was listening to us and immediately had all these suggestions and was kind of off-putting, but at the same time, it was kind of invigorating. So we all recognized like, okay, these two guys together, they think this could be they could really complement each other and make this a very special record.
0: It was off-putting because what, just because he had so many thoughts?
2: Well, I guess we felt like we'd gotten the ball really far downfield, and then somebody comes in at the 11th hour and says, oh, you got to change this, and this. Some of us may have been a little put off.
0: I'm speaking with Weezer on World Cafe today. We'll come back and talk some more about the new album in a minute. But first, I want to get to another song, because you did bring another person in to sing on one of the tracks on the record. And that was Carly Hartzman of the band Wednesday. Joins you for the track, We Might As Well Be Strangers. And it was, I think it was Kenny who first played Wednesday for you in the studio. What appealed to you about Wednesday's music?
2: It sounded, the stuff he played us sounded very Weezer-y to me. It's just like feedback guitars, big drum builds, but very melodic. Mm-hmm. And her voice is incredible. And then she came into the studio to try out a verse, and she sang it for us with all of her own lyrics, and they were so great.
0: And Scott, is it true that at first you were kind of resistant to having another person singing on a song for you guys?
1: Yeah, I don't know where you heard that from. I guess I've said that somewhere. But yeah, I get a little bit attached to certain versions of things. It's true. I'm not the best at changing stuff at the last minute, you know? And I'd gotten really into Rivers verses, those, the first two, you know, and how they fit together and the vibe that I was getting from it. So this was a little bit out of left field for me. So I had to just kind of step back and say, all right, I'm not on board with this 100%, but I'm trusting you guys.
0: And then you came around.
1: Did I?
0: Did you?
1: Did I?
0: Well, that's up to you if you want to tell us or not, but I'm going to assume you did. And we're going to hear the song now. This is Weezer featuring Wednesday. We Might As Well Be Strangers on World Cafe.

On World Cafe, I'm Raina Duras, joined by Rivers and Scott from Weezer. They have a new album out. That song's on it. It's called We Might As Well Be Strangers, featuring Wednesday. That's the first duet with another artist on a Weezer song since 2014, I believe, when you had Bethany Cosentino on the track Go Away.

0: has made a comeback. It went viral on TikTok. When did you guys realize that Go Away was kind of blowing up online?
1: I think at the beginning of this year. I just always assume the worst. I'm like, well, this is going to go away. And so, but then I went to a meditation course, and then over the course of those 10 days, I was, part of me expected, okay, that it's going to be trending down again, but it was like 10 times bigger. So yeah, we have another song we can add to our set list now that a lot of people in the room are going to know and be able to sing along with. And for me, that is the Holy Grail. That's why I do everything I do.
0: What do you think it was about that song? Do you think there's something about that song in particular?
1: Well, first of all, Bethany's voice is so incredible. It's just like, it sounds like you're listening to a classic girl group singer from the 1960s. I don't know how she does it with all the modern gear. It sounds so classic. But then maybe something about the structure of the song, how it's this very simple duet between these two characters. It's like a little dramatic situation, a conversation, unlike most pop rock songs. So it really lent itself to making TikTok. So I think it was fun for people to make their own video version of that conversation.
0: Yeah.
1: But I don't really know.
0: I mean, you guys have been a band for a long time, and how a song becomes a hit has changed a lot. I mean, especially in the last few years, but since you guys started, it's changed a lot. How much do you think about that, if at all, the way people might be finding your music?
1: How much do we think about it? You mean how much does it affect what we make? I don't think it does, because I have a pretty low opinion of my ability to understand what the heck is going on in the music industry. And at the same time, I think most of the experts have no idea what's going on either. So all you can do is just make music that the four of us love and is fun to play, and then hope for the best, and then console yourself that even if it doesn't immediately hit, maybe 10 years later, there'll be some new platform online that will need a song like you've just put out, and suddenly it will blow up.
0: Yeah. You kind of touched on this here, but you have this song on the new album called CEO that sort of gets into some of this. How do you balance, I guess, the art, music, creativity side of what you're doing with the business of being Weezer and being, you know, a successful band who goes on tour and who sells records?
1: Yeah, I think CEO is saying a little bit like, okay, Seasons was super fun in 2022. You put out a new album on the first day of each season, 32 songs in a year. Guess what? The supply was greater than the demand. And so there was like zero buzz. So let's think a little more strategically. When you're in the moment as a musician, you're just jamming or pen to paper writing lyrics or something. None of that is a factor at all. But after it's all done, you're putting it all together and you're kind of thinking about, okay, how the next few years going to go. That's when you got to start being a little smarter. When you're writing out the set list and here's the songs we are super excited about. Here's the songs we really should play because 99% of the people there are paid to see them. And, you know, where's that overlap on the Venn diagram so we can create the greatest joy in the room?
0: Weezer has a song on their new album that gets to some of what Rivers is talking about there. You will hear it. And Rivers talks about what classic Weezer song it was modeled after in just a minute here on World Cafe.
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1: Welcome back to World Cafe. I'm Raina Duras, and it's Weezer Day. Hanging out with Weezer frontman Rivers Cuomo and bassist Scott Schreiner, they've just released a new album, which is technically self-titled, but nicknamed the Gold Album. We're going to hear CEO next. It starts with you talking, Rivers. Why did you want to just say, put this like spoken word part to start this song?
2: Well, the whole song is a ripoff of the Sweater song from our first album. And that one starts with people talking as well. So this one had to. It's as simple as that.
1: And it's the line, here comes the CEO. It was originally, I'm the CEO, right?
2: Yes. So there was a compromise. That was Kenny. He's like, I love this song. From the very opening, I'm so in. And then as soon as you say, because I'm the CEO, I just get so disappointed. So can we please change that? And we just went crazy trying to come up with a replacement. Pat had, because I'm C-3PO, and I like that, but our manager didn't like it. So we just kept coming up with different things. And finally, it seemed like here comes the CEO seemed to satisfy everyone, because it's the same idea, but it's externalizing that part of myself that is thinking more strategically. And but I'm not owning it within the song that, hey, that's actually me too.
1: Right. Here's Weezer, CEO on World Cafe.

0: On World Cafe, you just heard CEO from Weezer's new album. It's the Gold album. I'm talking to Rivers and Scott from Weezer today. I'm Raina Duris. In that song, you mentioned being a kid in Connecticut and how you missed those days playing with a Tascam tape recorder alone in your room. Is it easy for you to get back into that mindset of playing music alone in your room?
1: Yeah, because I still do it all the time.
0: But it's different when you're a kid and you're doing it in your room and you haven't put out maybe a record yet than it is, you know, now.
1: Not really. I mean, I still have the same, like, still pick up a guitar and just start searching around for something that sounds cool. It's amazing. I've been doing the same thing since I was 14.
0: Scott, how about you? Do you feel like that?
2: Yeah, it's a lot nicer now than it used to be.
0: The room is?
2: Yeah. I'm not sitting in a super hot apartment in Hollywood.
0: Yeah.
2: Like, hungry. I don't really... I have to force myself to be hungry now. So I'm... Some don't weigh 200 pounds. I don't know. I feel much better as a person than I did when I was really young. I was really uncomfortable, and I've kind of figured that out over the years. And it actually feels kind of nice to be me now.
0: Yeah.
2: And it didn't before. So, and I don't know. I think it's easier to kind of create stuff now than it was then.
0: I know you both moved to LA around the same time, but it was obviously a while till Scott joined the band. First, Rivers, I want to ask you about that move. You moved from Connecticut to LA in 1989. You were in a glam metal band. Metal was one of your first musical loves.
1: I was not in a glam metal band. I was in a progressive metal band.
0: My mistake. Could you tell us the difference between those two things for the folks who might not know?
1: Well, glam metal was like Poison. It's like, no offense, but like three chords singing about girls and partying. And progressive metal was like extremely musically sophisticated and based on classical music, not the blues, and emphasized technical proficiency and time signatures, key changes, and lyrics about Dungeons and Dragons type topics. There were no girls or parties.
0: And then when you met Patrick in LA and you started Weezer eventually, what was the musical common ground you guys found with each other?
1: Well, our first jam was a disaster because, like I said, I was coming from this progressive metal world and he was more, I mean, he grew up on Van Halen and Rush. I guess that's progressive, but not guitar-based music. I didn't understand how I could play with that sort of drummer. He only had one bass drum instead of two. And he kept talking about things like feel and groove, and I had no idea what those words meant applied to drums or music. So it didn't go well. But then over the course of a year or two, I got exposed to more and more indie and alternative music. And so I started moving his direction. We played in a few bands together.

0: songs, that's kind of when the two of us started to really make sense together.
1: Scott, you moved to LA around the same time, as I was saying earlier.
2: Yeah, I did.
1: But yeah. So I know you joined the band a few albums in 2001. What were your impressions of the band as an outsider?
2: So we were kind of around the same circle, but we had never met. And then I was in a band called Black Elvis, and my singer said, "You got to go see Weezer. They're playing Lingerie, and they're totally unique and dress like nerds, but play these heavy kind of riffs and all wear like button-up shirts." And so I went and saw them, and I thought they were really great.
1: I'm so glad that you kind of brought that up, because I did want to know how Weezer kind of fit into the LA scene at that time when you first started playing gigs.
2: It was funny because I was very into like musicality and playing bass, like almost sleeping with a bass. And so when I saw them, their bass player wasn't his thing. You know, he was obviously an important part of the band, but he was never like a shredder or like a super technical player. So it's just like, oh, their bass player is ridiculous, you know, but the songs are really great, you know, so I really liked them. So that was different for Hollywood at that time.
1: And what was it like coming into this group that already existed when you joined, Scott?
2: Yeah, it was like, it was crazy because I was super poor, playing in a really different kind of style of music. And just to come into SIR, and actually, I think we're going to be at SIR next week rehearsing. I still love going there because that's where I first met them. Like walking in to a rehearsal, they're just working on pre-production for the album Maladroit. So they had a big bunch of songs, and my mind was blown. And I wasn't good at being cool about it. I was just like, "Oh my God, you guys, I'm so excited to be here." And they're just like, "Oh brother, like, dude, please cheer down. Like, here's how the song goes, you know?" I was just like, "Oh, can we play this song? Can we play that song?" They're like, "Nah, but we can work on this." You know, I don't know. It was pretty funny.
1: How is your, I'm curious about how the dynamic has changed in the band over the years, but also just kind of how your friendship has changed over the years in this band.
0: Well, it's like 36 years now. Hard to sum that up in a few minutes. I'd say it's gotten way more awesome. These are some of the, you know, the three of the most important people in my life, and I share something with them that I don't have with anybody else. And sometimes I realize how lucky I am, because if I didn't have them, I could end up with a very solitary life. I think at this age, like, it could be very bleak, but we still have something we believe in, something we're fighting for, and we have each other. So I'm really grateful.
1: I love that. If you're just joining us, I'm talking to Rivers and Scott from Weezer. The new album from Weezer is The Gold Album, and I thought it might be nice to end with the final song on the album. It's one that does take us back to the early LA days, called The LA Sound, and your guitarist Brian Bell wrote it. Do you remember when he brought this song in, and do you remember what the reaction was from the rest of the band?
0: Yeah, actually, he brought it first in for the White Album in 2015, and our producer at the time didn't like songs by bands singing about being in a band. So it was, didn't make it very far. So he submitted another song called LA Girls, and that got past the producer and ended up on the record. But this is very much in that same spirit. LA, just awesome pop rock song. So yeah, when the first time we played it, it was just instant. This is an incredible song, and it's got to be on the album.
1: It has some guitars in here that have a very like 80s metal-y sound. In my opinion, you can correct me if you want, Rivers, that's fine.
0: No, 80s metal, correct. Glam metal, not correct.
1: Okay, all right, good. And I love that it gives a shout out to the headliner's hummus plate, which is like a thing that comes up in conversations with bands all the time that rarely gets mentioned in songs.
0: Thank you. That was my one contribution to the lyric.

0: From their new album, The Gold Album, that is Weezer, the LA Sound on World Cafe. I've been hanging out with Rivers Cuomo and Scott Schreiner of Weezer today. Guys, thank you so much for being here.
1: Yeah, thanks for having us.
2: Yeah, thank you.
0: I'm Raina Duras, back in a moment with more World Cafe.

0: We'll hear the wonderful vocalist Liz Wright on this week's Five Faves edition of Mountain Stage when we revisit the year 2005 in Mountain Stage history. We'll also hear the Del McCurry Band, Ray Wiley Hubbard, Amos Lee, and a whole lot more. I'm Adam Harris, executive producer, and I'm stepping in to host this week on Mountain Stage.
1: You heard a conversation with Weezer before that quick break here on World Cafe. Weezer, a band have been making music for you for 32 years now. They put out the Blue Album, their debut, in 1994. And for the rest of this hour, that is exactly where you're staying, in 1994, which you will hear was an enormous year for music. The Weezer Blue Album came out the same year as Ill Communication by Beastie Boys. Here's Sabotage.

From 1994, Liz Phair, Supernova on World Cafe. 1994, the year the Sony PlayStation launched, the year Harry Styles and Justin Bieber were born, the year Forrest Gump and Pulp Fiction and The Mask all came out, and the year Tori Amos released her album Under the Pink. All in all, as Tori Amos says in this song, it was a pretty good year.

0: Loser from Beck. Song that came out in 1994, the same year Weezer released their debut album, The Blue Album. Thank you again to Weezer for being my guests today, talking about their new album, The Gold Album. And thanks to World Cafe senior producer Kimberly Janod for her work on that session. 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We produce it at WXPN at the University of Pennsylvania in Philadelphia. My name is Raina Duris. 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
1: 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And by the estate of Joan B. Kroc, whose bequest serves as an enduring investment in the future of public radio and seeks to help NPR produce programming that meets the highest standards of public service in journalism and cultural expression.
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0: You might think that having a very famous musical family would make it easy for the Womack sisters to get a record deal.
6: Baby, I got you. I never was invited.
0: But it wasn't. I'll tell you more, and you'll hear this song from them coming up. Plus, you'll hear new music from Leon Bridges.
7: You

music from Way Dynamic. Officially. And from Kurt Vile.

All those tunes and more on the way. I'm Rena Duris. This is World Cafe. And as we head towards all of those new songs, we will take a quick detour, make some stops to see the sights and cities all across this country. Get in. You're going to Graceland with Paul Simon.

Hope you're having a good one. I'm Raina Duras with you on World Cafe. There is only about 1 month left of summer. But don't be sad, because just in time, right at the beginning of fall, you will have a new album from Leon Bridges that will keep things sunshiny. It's going to be called Happiness Anytime. He says in a world full of problems, he wants to be light. You can hear that in this single from the record. It's called Light the Way, new Leon Bridges on World Cafe.

0: You don't know because it's my life. That is Kurt Vile. Hey, have you ever heard the term Dagwood sandwich? I will tell you what that means after this very quick break on World Cafe.
1: Shoegaze may have peaked in the 90s, but its hazy, distorted sound never really went away.

0: We'll talk shoegaze classics and recent favorites later on Sound Opinions.
1: Hey, I'm Rena. I'm World Cafe. I saw your next act at a festival earlier this summer in Canada, and I was introducing them on stage, and the manager came up to me and said, Taj Mahal does not like it when someone gets up on stage and does a Dagwood sandwich. And I said, what is a Dagwood sandwich? And he said, he doesn't like it when someone goes up and lists off a whole big stack of all his accomplishments, all his albums and his Grammys and stuff, you know, like a giant sandwich that Dagwood would make in the comic Blondie. So I just went up and said, this is going to be an unforgettable show. It's Taj Mahal. For Live from the Archives and World Cafe, no Dagwood sandwich, just a great live recording from Taj Mahal. It's Zanzibar.

Recorded live for World Cafe, Sunvolt, Tear-Stained Eye. Before that, Taj Mahal, Zanzibar. And that was your Live from the Archives set today. Now, some new music from Australia. Some nice late summer guitar music, though I guess where he's from, it's late winter. Way Dynamic, officially.

0: Don't go back to Rockville from 10,000 Maniacs. Three sisters who had to work their way up, even though they have a famous last name, next on World Cafe.
1: Just one look in my eyes and you can tell that's true.
2: Yeah. We'll hear the wonderful vocalist Liz Wright on this week's Five Faves edition of Mountain Stage when we revisit the year 2005 in Mountain Stage history. We'll also hear the Del McCurry Band, Ray Wiley Hubbard, Amos Lee, and a whole lot more. I'm Adam Harris, executive producer, and I'm stepping in to host this week on Mountain Stage.

Hey, I'm Raina. This is World Cafe. The Womack sisters, you might think, would have all the advantages in the world. They're the granddaughters of Sam Cooke, daughters of songwriters Cecil and Linda Womack, nieces of Bobby Womack. They cut their teeth singing backup at their parents' shows. But even with that pedigree, it wasn't easy for them to get signed. At first, labels turned them down, saying the kind of music they were making, this throwback R&B soul sound, wasn't going to sell. So they ended up self-producing and self-releasing their first single about 10 years ago. And even after that, it took a while for them to get sorted out and to release their debut. As of last week, the debut is out on Daptone Records, which you might agree seems like the perfect label for them. It's the Womack Sisters' Chauffeur.

0: soldier of love, Sade. And here you are at the end of this edition of World Cafe. Big shout out to the public radio station you are listening to right now and all of our affiliates across the country. We produce this show at WXPN at the University of Pennsylvania in Philadelphia. I'm Raina Duris. 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

0: Samira Winter, her band Winter, Hide a Lullaby. Now, you know, some people would say, well, this is just indie rock. This is just spacey indie rock. Other people say dream pop is a name that has been, I guess because shoegaze has become so ubiquitous. Again, you know, enough with the slicing and dicing. This is wonderful guitar-driven psychedelic music.
1: Yeah, absolutely. In that vein, Low Tide from Melbourne, Australia. This band's been going strong since 2008. Again, led by a woman, Lucy Buckeridge, on bass and vocals, and a guitarist named Gabriel Lewis. Those have been the primary members of this band. Handful of singles, an EP, just two albums.

That's a little bit of Low Tide from Australia, a track called Elizabeth Tower. When we return, we're going to play some more of our recent shoegaze favorites. And now we're going to look at how the genre has evolved and influenced other styles. That's in a minute on Sound Opinions.

0: We'll hear the wonderful vocalist Liz Wright on this week's Five Faves edition of Mountain Stage when we revisit the year 2005 in Mountain Stage history. We'll also hear the Del McCurry Band, Ray Wiley Hubbard, Amos Lee, and a whole lot more. I'm Adam Harris, executive producer, and I'm stepping in to host this week on Mountain Stage.
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0: The wonderful vocalist Liz Wright on this week's Five Faves edition of Mountain Stage when we revisit the year 2005 in Mountain Stage history. We'll also hear the Del McCurry Band, Ray Wiley Hubbard, Amos Lee, and a whole lot more. I'm Adam Harris, executive producer, and I'm stepping in to host this week on Mountain Stage.
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Hello, music lovers, and welcome to The Many Moods of Ben Vaughn. I'm your host, Ben Vaughn, coming to you once again through the miracle of radio, the modern miracle of FM radio, and it's really great to be here on the air, in stereo, on the FM dial, or your device of choice. And we're very happy to have you here with us. We're broadcasting like we usually do from the Relay Shack in Parts Unknown, USA. We're centrally isolated here in the middle of nowhere, surrounded by boxes of records, CDs, 45s. We have 8-track tapes. We get all kinds of stuff laying around here, and I can't wait to play some of this music for you. We span many decades, many styles, and many moods on this show, and we have a list of genres we're going to cover during this hour: soul, folk rock, surf, country, New Orleans R&B, punk, Italian film music, reggae, blues, instrumental music, and much, much more. And we also have a few special features we're going to get to. We have a really great Charlie Rich demo to play for you, just vocal and piano. And we also have the original version of a song most people think Muddy Waters did first, plus a Jerry Lee Lewis recording that sat on the shelf for 21 years before it was finally released. All this and more during the next hour. So sit back, settle in, relax, get comfortable. This is The Many Moods of Ben Vaughn. And we're going to start off with Van Morrison here on The Many Moods.

this is it, you know. All right, we got a good thing going. You can leave now if you don't like what's happening, you know. Like, we got...

James Brown playing a genre of music he invented. Right there, on the spot. James Brown, 1968. I got the feeling. And before that, we heard The Circle, C-Y-R-K-L-E, from 1967 with The Visit, and we started that set off with Van Morrison, and he ain't give you none. I'm Ben Vaughn. This is The Many Moods of Ben Vaughn that you're tuned into on your radio or device of choice, and we're thrilled to be here playing music for you. A novel idea, music on the radio. Go figure. Okay, it's time to slow things down a little bit and play this Charlie Rich demo, an amazing piano and vocal performance of a song he wrote. Charlie Rich with Feel Like Going Home.

We have been listening to the instrumental stylings of The Ventures. Music from Big Pink, interpreted by The Ventures. That was The Wait. And we started that set off with Charlie Rich and a demo of Feel Like Going Home. Queued up and ready to go, we have the original version of a tune most people think Muddy Waters did first. But he didn't, and you'll hear the original when we return with The Many Moods of Ben Vaughn.

0: Coming to you across the airwaves, these are the many moods of Ben Vaughn. And now, here's your host, Ben Vaughn.
1: All right, we are back. Welcome back to the show. The Many Moods is in syndication. We're all over the place, thanks to you, on terrestrial radio, and we have the podcast and all that. And again, we thank you for that and all of your support. It's pretty amazing to be able to do this. We're very happy here in the Relay Shack, and you're a big part of why we are that happy. Okay, we're going to go to Jamaica right now. Delroy Wilson with Better Must Come.

The Astronauts from 1963 with an instrumental written by Lee Hazelwood, a guy known more for his lyrics, but not there. No, Baja by The Astronauts. And before that, we heard Jimmy Webb, singer-songwriter extraordinaire Jimmy Webb, paying tribute to another singer-songwriter, P.F. Sloan. And that tune was called P.F. Sloan. And we started that set off with Delroy Wilson and Better Must Come. I'm Ben Vaughn. This is the Many Moods of Ben Vaughn. We're here in the Relay Shack, surrounded by records, CDs, 45s. We got 8-track tapes. We got all kinds of stuff laying around here. And I have a record right now recorded in 1956 by Ann Cole. And 1 year later, Muddy Waters covered this tune, and it became a big part of his legacy. But here's the original of I Got My Mojo Working by Ann Cole, here on the Many Moods.

0: We'll hear the wonderful vocalist Liz Wright on this week's Five Faves edition of Mountain Stage when we revisit the year 2005 in Mountain Stage history. We'll also hear the Del McCurry Band, Ray Wiley Hubbard, Amos Lee, and a whole lot more. I'm Adam Harris, executive producer, and I'm stepping in to host this week on Mountain Stage.
1: Don't touch that.

We have been listening to Quincy Jones with Killer Joe. And before that, we heard Harry Nilsson from 1967 with One. And we started that set off with Ann Cole and the original version of I Got My Mojo Working. Coming up after the break, we have a Jerry Lee Lewis recording that sat on the shelf for 21 years before it was finally released. This is

Oh, yes, we are back. Welcome back to the show. We know you have other entertainment options, and we thank you for choosing The Many Moods. And to thank you, we're going to play Claudine Longet covering David Gates and Bread. And here we go, from 1976, Make It With You by Claudine Longet.

I'm not sure why, but Italian film music is the best film music. And you can write me and debate that all you want, but I'm certain that I'm correct. That was Nina Rota with the theme from Amacord. And before that, we heard some heavy-duty punk rock from England, Sham 69, with Borstal Breakout. And we started that set off with Claudine Lange with Make It With You. I'm Ben Vaughn. This is the Many Moods of Ben Vaughn. And if you like what you hear, this show is now available as a podcast on an internet near you. That is correct. Wherever you find podcasts, we're there. We're very easy to find. And we thank KCDZ in Joshua Tree, California, for putting these shows up on the information superhighway for you to download and enjoy. And we also have a Facebook presence, Instagram too, Facebook and Instagram. Yesterday's Technology Today. Yes, we are up there. If you see us, take a moment to like us. Really, really like us. All right. We have a Jerry Lee Lewis recording here, recorded in 1961, but it was not released until 1982, and no one knows why. A great record, Ramblin' Rose by Jerry Lee from 1961.

We have been listening to The Meters from 1969 with Cardova. And before The Meters, we heard Brand New Key by Melanie. And we started that set off with Jerry Lee Lewis. And it's time to go. We got to get out of here. We have run out of time. The Many Moods is produced by Charles Tobias, engineered by Kevin Jarvis. Our announcer is Smith Harrison. And I'm your host, Ben Vaughn. Thank you so much for listening. Come back and visit us again right here in the Relay Shack. We'll be waiting for you. Until then, arrivederci, auf Wiedersehen, adios, au revoir, aloha, and goodbye. See ya.

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3: Welcome to Live from the Fur Peace Ranch. I'm Yorma Kalkinen. Yes, folks, we've got Steve Kimmock, George Porter, and Bernie Worrell. Kimmock co-founded the psychedelic rock ensemble Zero, through which he became known nationally. Kimmock has toured and recorded with many Grateful Dead-themed bands, including Keith and Donna Godshaw's Heart of Gold Band, Bob Weir's Kingfish, Merle Saunders and the Rainforest Band, Vince Welnick's Missing Man Formation, Phil Lesh and Friends, The Other Ones. It just goes on and on. Steve Kimmock is a really deep guy. He's an old friend of mine. Nobody knows more about tone and space than him. He's one of the world's greatest guitar players. Think about Bernie for a minute. Parliament Funkadelic, Talking Heads, he's truly brilliant. George Porter, the Funky Meters, his groove is so deep, if you were to fall into it, you'd never get out. Steve Kimmock, George Porter, Bernie Worrell.

0: This is live from Jorma Kaukonen's Fur Peace Ranch. This concert, featuring Steve Kimmick, George Porter, and Bernie Worrell, recorded September 8th, 2012.
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0: This is live from Yorma Kalkinen's Fur Peace Ranch. This concert, featuring Steve Kimmick, George Porter, and Bernie Worrell, recorded September 8th, 2012.
1: Hi, I'm Jared J.B. Boyd, host of Bill Street Caravan. Coming up this week on The Caravan, you've got Joe Restivo and friends, jazz guitar impresario.

Live from Yorma Makaukinen's Fur Peace Ranch is a co-production of the Fur Peace Ranch and the WOUB Center for Public Media. 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

0: If you like what you're hearing so far, stay tuned. There's more on the way. Coming up at 5 o'clock, it's the Mountain Stage from West Virginia.
1: And welcome tonight, to an encore edition of Mountain it's Stage. All ahead here on-
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All right, thank you so much. I'm going to play one more song for you all, and it's such a treat to be here. I think I was on Mountain Stage about 8 years ago, and it's the kindest group of people that run this show. So long live Mountain Stage, and long live public radio.

Thank you. Thank you very much. Man, I did not write that song. Mr. Bob Dylan did. I wish that I did. I'm born and raised in Texas, and this is a song about exactly that. It's just a song called Lone Star.

0: you very much. Yes, sir. All right. If he seems familiar, you may recognize him from American Idol last season. He was a finalist last year on season 22. That was James Yardley on piano with him. His new album is called The Land on Most High, and that was Jack Blocker. 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
1: Hi, I'm Jared J.B. Boyd, host of Bill Street Caravan. Coming up this week on The Caravan, you've got Joe Restivo and friends, jazz guitar impresario.

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